0: He's another one set to drop a new album in early 2027. Kane Brown and Woman. Stick tight, folks. Chris Young and Warren Zeider is up next.
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0: Southwest Oklahoma's real country giant, KFXI, Marlow, Lawton, Fort Sill, and Rush Springs.
1: I'm Carmen Roberts. Two Columbia, South Carolina police officers responding to reports of a domestic disturbance were shot today, one fatally. Police Chief W.H. Skip Holbrook tells reporters the gunman, who also died in a gunfight, had a long criminal history.
2: For disorderly conduct, miscellaneous criminal offenses, operating motor vehicle under the influence, contempt of court, public intoxication, possession of a controlled substance.
1: The officer killed was 29-year-old Christopher DeLong, who had a wife and two young children. President Trump's touting a deal with Venezuela over its oil reserves he claims will lower gas prices.
3: The president says the historic transaction more than doubles American oil reserves, greatly increasing our oil supply.
1: Fox's Mike Emanuel from Washington. 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

0: Oh, girl.
1: Yeah, boy, a little rump shaker for you on a Saturday night. Huge hit tune there from Parmalee and Cowgirl, putting a little giddy up in that pickup truck. It's crack-lagging, folks. Your buddy Con Man taking good care of you, boy, looking down the barrel of a fully loaded hour's worth of absolutely killer country music. A huge new hit from Bailey Zimmerman on the way. Got some Jelly Roll lined up for you. After this one, a classic from old Randy Houser and

bet you never thought you'd be such a wonderful, irresistible human being, listening to all this great country music. But we have always had faith in you, and you are killing it. So how about another song?

0: Southwest Oklahoma's real country giant, KFXI, Marlowe, Lawton, Fort Sill, and Rush Springs.
1: I'm Roger Stern. Two officers were shot today in Columbia, South Carolina, while responding to a domestic dispute, and Police Chief Skip Holbrook says one of them died.
2: Columbia Police Officer Christopher DeLong has died from injuries sustained in the officer-involved shooting. Officer DeLong is 29 years old. He's been with the police department for 2 years.
1: The alleged gunman was killed by return gunfire. Bad weather making it hard today to search for survivors from Wednesday's horrifying flood.
3: Newly released figures say 669 people were killed in Nepal and 7 in Tibet. Between the two countries, more than 3,000 remain missing.
1: Fox's Stephanie Bennett, the flood caused by the collapse of a glacier that was on top of mountains. 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

you'll find that new tune on his brand new album entitled Silver Sands Marina, which drops September 25th. Kenny Chesney going to carry on here on the Con Man Radio Show. Alrighty, folks, indeed, let's carry on. More great music picked out for you here in just a couple of seconds. Megan Maroney already on the list. We got Luke Bryan standing by for you after this one. One of my all-time favorites from Miranda Lambert singing about that White Liar

0: Well, there's a perfect tune for a Saturday night, huh? Might as well just get to drinking. Yeah, giddy up. Old Zach John King singing about it here on the Con Man Show. Dustin Lynch and Cody Johnson up next.
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1: 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KFXI, Marlowe, Lawton, Fort Sill, and Warrega.
2: News. I'm Chris DeMayo. Two cops shot in Columbia, South Carolina early Saturday. One is dead. The suspect also shot dead.
3: He has a criminal history and convictions for disorderly conduct, miscellaneous criminal offenses, operating motor vehicle under the influence, contempt of court, public intoxication, possession of a controlled substance, and probation violation.
2: Columbia Police Chief W.H. Skip Holbrook. Police were investigating a reported domestic dispute. At least 675 people are now dead in the massive floods in Nepal.
4: Authorities are watching two lakes in particular upstream, one of which was overflowing at times. It's still monsoon season with more rain over the next several days.
2: Fox's Stephanie Bennett. The State Department says 5 of 90 missing Americans made it to safety. President Trump has offered U.S. support. 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

is Ice Cold. 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

0: Heck yeah, boy. Kick them boots off. It's a Saturday night and John party. Singing about it here on the Con Man Show. More great music straight ahead, folks. Stick tight, Luke Combs, Thomas Rhett, and a quick peek at this week in country music history.
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0: Southwest Oklahoma's real country giant. KFXI, Marlow, Lawton, Fort Sill, and Velma.
1: News. I'm Deborah Valentine. Two officers were shot today in Columbia, South Carolina, while responding to a domestic dispute. Police Chief Skip Holbrook says one of the officers died from his injuries.
2: Columbia Police Officer Christopher DeLong has died from injuries sustained in the officer-involved shooting. Officer DeLong is 29 years old. He's been with the police department for 2 years.
1: The alleged gunman, a 33-year-old, described as a career criminal, was shot and killed by police. The officer was married and the father of two young children. Mother Nature making it harder today to search for survivors in Nepal's killer flood.
3: Newly released figures say 669 people were killed in Nepal and seven in Tibet. Between the two countries, more than 3,000 remain missing.
1: Fox's Stephanie Bennett reporting. 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

0: One of my favorites from Co Wetzel and Jaded here on the Con Man Radio Show. As I bail out, folks, we'll see you in the morning. Stick tight. Bailey Zimmerman and Darius Rucker next.
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0: Southwest Oklahoma's real country giant, KFXI, Marlow, Lawton, Fort Sill, and Comanche.
1: Fox News, I'm Chris DeMeo. Two cops are shot, one is dead, early Saturday in South Carolina.
2: Police in South Carolina are investigating a shooting that killed an officer and left another hurt. It happened this morning in the state's capital, Columbia. Police say it started with a domestic dispute involving a man who was under a restraining order. Officers later found him at the park where gunfire was exchanged. The suspect was also killed.
1: Fox's Marion Rafferty, the second officer is in stable condition. At least 675 people are now dead in the massive floods in Nepal.
3: Authorities are watching two lakes in particular upstream, one of which was overflowing at times. It's still monsoon season with more rain over the next several days.
1: Fox's Stephanie Bennett. State Department says 5 of 90 missing Americans made it to safety, President Trump offering U.S. support. 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

That's Morgan Wallen with Don't We? I'm Rich Krieger. Coming up, why fans think Luke Combs is going to be on Luke Bryan's new album. Right now, it's Parmalee. Take my.

0: cowgirl.
1: That's Parmalee with Cowgirl. I'm Rich Krieger. Coming up, Zach Top moves everybody closer to the stage. Here's John Pardee.

0: Oklahoma's real country giant, KFXI, Marlowe, Lawton, Fort Sill, and Anadarko.
1: I'm Chris DeMayo. At least 675 people are now dead in the massive floods in Nepal.
2: Authorities are watching two lakes in particular upstream, one of which was overflowing at times. It's still monsoon season with more rain over the next several days.
1: Fox's Stephanie Bennett. The State Department says 5 of 90 missing Americans made it to safety. President Trump has offered U.S. support. NASA is set to launch a powerful next-generation telescope from the Kennedy Space Center with the help of SpaceX. On Sunday,
3: the Nancy Grace Roman Telescope will discover tens of thousands of new planets, billions of galaxies, and tens of billions of stars during its five-year mission. All of this aimed at helping scientists answer some of humanity's most profound questions.
1: Fox's Marianne Rafferty. 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

0: That's Dan and Shay with Say So. Kenny Chesney before that, and Luke Combs coming up.
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0: Southwest Oklahoma's real country giant, KFXI, Marlow, Lawton, Fort Sill, and Empire.
1: News. I'm Deborah Valentine. Police in Switzerland reporting at least one person was killed, five hurt during a shooting incident. The mass market Blick tabloid claiming the incident occurred at a rave party. Two officers were shot Saturday in Columbia, South Carolina, while responding to a domestic dispute. Police Chief Skip Holbrook says one of the officers has died from his injuries.
2: Our hearts are broken this evening. We gather under the worst circumstances you could possibly imagine. We're deeply hurt.
1: The alleged gunman, a 33-year-old, described as a career criminal. He was shot and killed by police. The officer, 29-year-old Christopher DeLong, he was married and the father of two young children. The Little League World Championship is today in Williamsport, Pennsylvania. 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
7: Every day, the men and women of the United States Marine Corps demonstrate their commitment to defend the American way of life. 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

0: That's Lauren Elena with Chase Matthew, All My Exes. I'm Rich Krieger, and Bailey Zimmerman is coming up next.
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0: Southwest Oklahoma's real country giant, KFXI, Marlow, Lawton, Fort Sill, and Wairega.
1: News. I'm Chris DeMayo. At least 675 people are now dead in the massive floods in Nepal.
2: Authorities are watching two lakes in particular upstream, one of which was overflowing at times. It's still monsoon season with more rain over the next several days.
1: Fox's Stephanie Bennett. NASA is set to launch a powerful next-generation telescope from the Kennedy Space Center with the help of SpaceX today.
3: The Nancy Grace Roman Telescope will discover tens of thousands of new planets, billions of galaxies, and tens of billions of stars during its five-year mission. All of this aimed at helping scientists answer some of humanity's most profound questions.
1: Fox's Marianne Rafferty. One person is dead after a shooting at a rave in northern Switzerland. 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
1: News. I'm Deborah Valentine. Warnings of additional flooding in Nepal due to rising river levels as rescue efforts continue following Wednesday's catastrophic flooding.
2: Officials say more than 750 people have been killed. Another 3,000 are still missing. Among them, at least 90 Americans.
1: Fox's Marianne Rafferty reporting Wednesday's flooding was caused by a glacier collapse. At least one person is dead, five others hurt following a shooting at a rave in Switzerland. No arrests are reported. A motive is unknown at this time. The launch of a new space telescope is scheduled for 7:26 a.m. Eastern Time from the Kennedy Space Center in Florida.
3: NASA's new Nancy Grace Roman Space Telescope is the space agency's latest great observatory. Like the space telescopes of the past, it will be used to study the cosmos.
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7: The fighting spirit of the Marine Corps is born of battles won. Battles won within. Over enemies of fear. Enemies of doubt. It's who we are. It's what we do. It's a promise made to you for more than two centuries. A promise of the Marines.

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2: Hey, y'all, I'm Chase Matthew. Here's my new song, Holding It Down. Holding It Down is about the small-town heroes and realizing you don't got to leave your small town to be a hero. I'm talking the firefighters, the EMS, the police, the teachers, the doctors, the nurses, and everybody else in between that keeps a small town going on a daily basis.

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1: News, I'm Roxanne Evans. A manhunt underway after a deadly shooting at a rave in Switzerland. One person is dead, five others are wounded. Gunfire erupted early Sunday in the city of Aroe, west of Zurich. The motive is unknown. And disaster in Nepal. Catastrophic floods and mudslides along the Nepal-China border have killed at least 750 people, nearly 3,000 still missing, among them 90 Americans.
2: Crews are digging through feet of thick mud and debris, searching for victims, and making matters worse, remote areas remain hard to reach.
1: Fox News' Marianne Rafferty. A South Carolina police officer is dead, another wounded after a gunfight in Columbia. The 29-year-old officer was killed when responding to a domestic dispute. The suspect also killed. 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
2: I need y'all to help me right quick with something. The song that Josh just sang with y'all, the Bible, the New Testament books and the Bibles, I need you to help me with something because we're going to do a memory verse here in a minute, but I can't remember what book it was in, but I know where it's at. But you've got Matthew, Mark, Luke, and John, Acts, Romans, 1 Corinthians, 2 Corinthians, Galatians, Ephesians, Philippians. Man, I'm stuck because that's where we're verses tonight. Do you remember what book's next? Colossians, good. Who told y'all that? Okay. Okay, we're going to look at Colossians chapter 3 and verse 13. And look, it should be up here. It is. Okay. Now, let's all read this together. Ready, set, go. Forbearing one another and forgiving one another, if any man have a quarrel against any, even as Christ forgave you, so also do ye. Now, somebody tell me, what in the world does that mean? Does anybody know what that means? Forbearing one another, putting up with one another. Do you ever have to put up with somebody? How many of you got brothers and sisters at home? Okay. You forbear with them. You put up with them, okay? But here's something else that God's saying. We deal with each other. We put up with each other. But he says, forgiving one another. What does forgive mean? What is, when you forgive somebody, what does that mean? What does it mean, Bronson?
3: It means.
2: Okay, well, that's pretty good. Say you're sorry and I won't do it again. Or you say you're sorry and you won't do it again. Okay. The Bible tells us that we're together. You know, life's full of relationships. Everybody has relationships. And so we have to put up with each other. But it also tells us to forgive one another. And that's real easy to do, isn't it? Not, is it? Sometimes it's not easy to do, is it? It's not easy to forgive other people sometimes, is it? Sometimes it's hard to do. But the Bible says to forgive one another if any man have a quarrel against any. In other words, if you have a problem, if you've had a problem with somebody and you disagree, he says, even as Christ forgave you, so also do ye. Which the Bible is trying to teach us something about relationships here. He's trying, and it's going to tie in with our lesson tonight because we're going to look at a couple of brothers tonight, okay? And these brothers sure didn't get along good for a long time. They didn't get along good at all, okay? They had some problems, okay? But what Christ forgave us for everything that we've done. How long has Jesus known you? Brooklyn, how long has he known who you are?
3: Forever,
2: okay. The Bible tells us that God knew you before the foundation of the world. He's known us before he ever created anything. He knew you. He already had you named. He knew your name. And he also, not only that, he knew everything that you were ever going to do, good or bad. He knew me before I was ever even thought about it. He knew everything I would ever do, all the bad stuff, he already knew it. And he also knew that all the bad stuff is what separated me from him, okay? And so the only way I could get back to him, though, is that sin had to be gone. It had to get out of the way, but I couldn't get rid of it. I can't get rid of my sin. There's only one way to get rid of sin, and that's through a perfect sacrifice. It has to be a sacrifice. It has to be a blood sacrifice. The Bible tells us without the shedding of blood, there's no remission of sin. So I had a problem. I couldn't even die because my blood's polluted. I'm a sinner. I was born a sinner. There's nothing good about me. I couldn't please God. So God had a plan, though. God, I love God because God always has plans. He's always got the best plan. He's got the only plan, but it's also the best plan. So he sent himself in the form of his son, to live a perfect life and to die on the cross and pay the price for my sin and for your sin. And he knew me when he did that. He knew all the stuff I was going to do, all the bad stuff. He already knew that. And yet, even knowing that, He still came and died on a cross so that I could be saved and I could have a relationship with Jesus Christ. And that's what he's talking about here. Even as Christ forgave you, so also do ye. In other words, sometimes at school we'll have a little squabble with a classmate or something, or we might get into a pushing and shoving match or something like that. But you know, if Christ can forgive us for everything that we've ever done, that we're doing, that we're gonna ever do, and he can forgive us from that, can we not just forgive each other for just some little petty stuff? Well, we're tonight, though, in our lesson, we're going to look at some brothers, and they had a problem. Okay, and we'll look at that in a minute. But right now, you know, you are remarkably made. Did you realize that? That you're special. When you look in the mirror, Grayson, when you look in the mirror, you don't see Dalton, do you? You wish you did. Dalton, when you look in the mirror, you don't see Keegan, do you? And Keegan, when you look in the mirror, you don't see Kelton. Unless he's standing behind you making faces at you. Okay? And, you know, when we look in the mirror, we see ourselves. And you know why we look like we look? You know why? You ever wonder why you look like you look? You wonder why? Because why, Brooklyn? Why do you look like you do? Because God made you like that. Why did God make you like that? Because that's how he was. His image of him in Brooklyn. That's great. Because God made you like that because he wants you to look like that. You know, we're God's creation. We don't need to change stuff with us. God made us like we are because he wants to use us just like we are. Well, in our story today, we're going to talk about some people trying to change what they look like and everything else in order to get ahead, and we're going to see what happened to them. But right now, first of all, we're going to sing a song, and it's called Remarkably Made. Remarkably Made. Y'all, let's stand up and let's sing this song.

0: right. 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What's a genius? You know, who's really smart, aren't they? Geniuses are really smart. They say there's only a hair's difference between a genius and an idiot, though. So I'll let you all decide. We're going to look at Dab and Derek. Okay? Let's...
1: Hey, y'all. I'm Derek, and this is my bro.
2: We have a crisis.
1: And you're watching...
3: The Awesome-tastic Brocast with Dab and Derek, brought to you by tuna-flavored toothpaste. Mint is boring. Tuna is winning.

0: I needed this Giga Blaster. Gamut is very educational.
1: That makes no sense.
2: Maybe Grandpa then.
3: I thought this was my TV remote.
1: I know if Grandpa came by, he would have pinched my face.
2: Okay, I didn't want to say anything, but when you were asleep, we did have a guest.
0: Dad's Giga Blaster 6K was urgently needed for official state business. I can't say anything more than that. No more questions. No more questions.
1: Seriously? The governor needed it?
2: Okay, fine. I borrowed it.
1: You?
2: I just wanted to play a little world miner, and then it slipped out of my hands and fell into the toilet.
1: You drowned my Giga Blaster 6K?
2: It was an accident. I tried to dry it out on the window, but I think a squirrel claimed it. I knew you'd be furious.
1: I am furious. I spent weeks on my world miner castle, and now it's living in some squirrel nest?
2: I'm really sorry, bro. I know I messed up. In a way, maybe it's not so bad. Jacob and Esau had a way bigger fight than this, and they found a way to forgive.
1: Even after Jacob stole everything?
2: Yeah, because family matters more than winning or losing a tassel.
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2: I'll buy you a new Giga Blaster 6K, and I'll help you rebuild. It'll be better than it was before.
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2: Hey, for the awesome-tastic Brocast, we'll see you next time.
1: Bye.
2: For the record, the Giga Blaster 7K needs to be waterproof.
1: Or maybe we just make a rule, no playing with it in the bathroom?
5: I don't know about those guys. The thing of it is they had a little bit of a problem, and we're going to find out that our life is full. All of our relationships, they get messy sometimes, and they get tangled up and twisted up. And is it always easy to fix? Okay, let's do something right quick. You two guys, come here. Yeah, both of you, you two, right? You and you. Grayson and Bryson, come here. You stand right here. Right here. And you stand right here. Dalton, come here.
6: Hi, Dalton.
5: This is Dalton. Everybody give Dalton a hand. Okay. All right, you stand right here. Keegan, come here. You stand right here, kind of at an angle like this. Okay. Kelton, come here.
7: What are we doing?
5: Hey, Kelton, you stand right here. You stand right here, okay. Cohen, come here. Okay. You stand right here. You stand right here, kind of with your back to everybody, okay. Xander. Xander, the commander, come here. You stand right here. Atticus, come here. And you stand right here. Okay. I think Zeppelin's a little bit little for this, okay? So you stand right here like this. Fill the circle up. Okay. Now, here's what we're going to do. We all have relationships, okay? I want every one of y'all to raise your right hand up. And I want you to hold the person next to you's right hand. Hand.
7: That's the wrong hand.
5: Your other right. This right and this right. Okay, now, here. This right and this right. Okay, now, I want y'all to take your left hands, and I want you just to get anybody else's in the circle and hold their left hand. Anybody. Anybody. Just hold the left hand over here. Yeah, everybody has to have somebody else's left hand. Get somebody else's left hand. We are to have 1, 2, 3, 4, 5, 6, 7, 8. We are to be even here. Somebody else ought to have a left hand that's free.
7: I'm missing it.
8: You have your hands.
5: Now I'm confused.
9: I am too.
5: Okay, now what I want you to do is I want you to not turn loose of anybody's hands. But I want you to untangle.
9: Okay.
8: I didn't go like this.
5: No, don't turn loose of the hands. You can't turn loose the hands. But I want you to get untangled and be back in the right circle.
9: Okay.

0: No, you're still out there. How did you two get out of the circle completely? Y'all's relationship is really stressed out here. Okay, do this again. Get back in the circle. Turn loose. Turn loose the hand. Turn loose the hand. Turn loose of the hands. Okay. Everybody just hold your right hand up. And just hold it. Hold your right hand up. Just, yeah. Your right hand. Other hand. Okay, now I want you to take his, and I want you to reach across to Atticus. Take Atticus's hand. I want you to take Dalton, and I want you two to take each other's right hand. Now, I want y'all to quit pulling on each other. Take your left hands, and you go to there. You go to here. You go to here, and you go to there. Now, we do have enough hands. All right. Now, I want you to untangle this relationship and not undo. Don't turn loose the hands. Don't turn loose the hands. Oh, we got hands loose. All right, we've got hands turned loose. Okay, all right. Y'all go back and sit down now. Go sit down. Go sit down. Let me see. I think the girls can do better than that. JC, come here. Come here, Kansas. Come here, Brooklyn. All the Penley girls. Come on. Come on, let's go. Isabella, come up here. Come on. Let me see what we got. 1, 2, 3, 4, 5, 6, 7. Good, we got an even number. It works better with even number because if you got an odd number, well, maybe not, I don't know. Okay, hold your right hands up. Okay, you hold hands with her. Just reach across. You hold hands with her. Isabella, right hand. Right hand, that one. Okay, you hold hands with her, and now you hold hands with her. Now, take your left hand, hold your left hand up. Just get somebody's left hand. Just get somebody. Just one person, get one hand. See, we run out of hands again. I don't know how we do that. Everybody got a hand? Okay, now don't turn loose of the hands. But now, the boys made a mess of this. So y'all untangle, but don't turn loose your hands. Just get untangled. Think about it and get untangled. Where'd you come from? Come here. What do you think? Now what? Now where are you? Y'all are still tangled up. How come you're still tangled up? Emma, what are they doing? What are they doing? Huh? Now what?
1: We're doing better than the boys.
0: Okay. Yeah. 30 seconds.
2: Okay.
3: Can you climb over Anna's hand?
0: Yeah.
2: Yeah.
0: Yeah. Yeah.
3: They're tangled.
0: Oh.
3: If you go underneath there.
0: Now what do you think? You give? No? Okay. You got just a few more seconds.
3: Yeah. And yeah. You go under.
2: Yeah.
3: So you go under.
2: Go under.
3: Go under.
2: There we go. All right. How do you go up the tangle?
3: Maybe if I go, like, go. No way.
2: Now there's no tangle. No, no, I'm confused. Okay, there we go.
3: So close.
2: Almost.
4: That's so small.
5: You crushed down?
4: Crushed down?
5: Yeah.
4: So
5: no, no, no, no. She said you don't have to come over. Your hand.
4: Who's hand?
5: Okay.
4: Brooklyn.
5: Black shirt. Sorry.
0: I'm... May we pray?
5: There are two hands.
0: Ones are crushed up. Yes. Okay. Oh, I'm sorry. Wait, Mr. Pokey. So she can, like. No. Me? No. Now, all of you go underneath their arms. Ring around the rosy, pocket full of posy. Ashes, ashes.
1: Dead or not.
0: Oh, y'all are so close. You're going to break Charlie's arms.
1: Go in between here. You go in between DC and Brooklyn.
5: What are you guys doing?
1: Wait. Now she's backwards.
6: Yeah, I say we did it.
0: You think you're untangled?
5: Technically, we are.
0: Well, they're pretty close, I think, right now. Okay, that's good. All right. Okay, good job, girls. That's a pretty good example of how men and women differ. Men just, here we go, and the girls think about it. Hi. Yeah. Okay, we're going to look at the scripture now. Now, remember what we was talking about, that we're going to look at two brothers, and they had a problem. Okay, they had a tangled up mess kind of like that too, except it lasted a lot longer than this tangled up mess did. But let's look at our scripture sketches right quick.

0: Jacob and Esau were twin brothers who were very different. Esau was a great hunter and loved to be outside, but Jacob preferred to stay home near the tent. Esau was the older of the twins, and he and his father, Isaac, were very close. Jacob was the younger of the twins, and he and his mother, Rebekah, were very close. In Bible times, the oldest son was given a special privilege called a birthright. Because Esau was born first, he had this birthright. One day, Esau came home from hunting and was very hungry. He asked for some of the stew Jacob had prepared. Jacob said, "First, sell me your birthright." Esau agreed to trade his birthright for some stew. Many years later, Isaac was old and could not see well. He called Esau to him and told him to go hunting and to make him some delicious food. Isaac said that after he ate the meal, he would give Esau a blessing. Rebekah heard what Isaac told Esau. When Esau left, she said to Jacob, "Quick, we must make a plan. I will make a special meal, and you will serve it to your father so he may give you his blessing." Rebekah took Esau's clothes and put them on Jacob. She put goat hair on Jacob's hands and neck to make them hairier like Esau's. Jacob, pretending to be Esau, took the special meal to Isaac and tricked him. Isaac thought Jacob was Esau and gave Jacob the blessing. Esau discovered what Jacob had done, and when he returned, he was angry. "When our father dies," thought Esau, "I will kill Jacob." As soon as Rebekah found out about Esau's plan, she sent Jacob far from his family. Jacob lived in Haran for many years. He began a family of his own and became wealthy. Then one day, God told Jacob, "Go back to the land of your fathers and to your family. I will be with you." Going home meant that Jacob would see his brother Esau again. Jacob was afraid that Esau would still be angry with him for stealing his blessing. So Jacob gathered gifts of camels, goats, and donkeys for Esau. When Esau saw Jacob, he ran to hug him. Esau did not want the gifts. The two brothers wept together, and Jacob told Esau, "Seeing you is like seeing God, because you have accepted and forgiven me."
1: Okay, so we have these twin brothers, and when they were little, they didn't get along real good. One of them, the dad liked better, and the mother liked the other one better, and so there was just problems at home. But then one of them tricked the other one out of his birthright. Now, it's hard for y'all to understand this culture of birthright, but it's like an inheritance, okay? And the oldest brother got way more than anybody in the family, okay? And so Jacob tricked Esau and it made him mad. And Esau swore he would kill him. And that's why Jacob had to run away and he was gone for a long time. And God told him to come back. Now, sometimes God is going to tell us stuff in our hearts and sometimes it's going to be scary for us. We're going to think, "Oh, I don't know that I can do that." But if God is telling us to do something, he will take care of it and make sure it works out okay. You might have a problem with somebody at school. You might have a disagreement with one of your classmates or something, and you're sad about it and they're mad about it, or you're mad about it and they're sad about it or something. But then maybe at night when you go to bed, you hear this voice like the Holy Spirit, like God telling you that, hey, you need to make it right with your friend. It's okay. Even though it maybe it's not your fault, you still need to make it right with them. And the next day, if you go to them and talk to them about it and everything's okay, and then you're friends again and everything's good. But what happened here was years went by. A lot of years went by. And Jacob grew up, got married, had kids, and God told him to go back home. Well, he started back home, but then what they didn't tell us on this story was that word came to Jacob that Esau was coming with 400 men to meet him. Well, that scared Jacob because he thought he's coming to kill everybody. And so he put all of his livestock up first. He thought, maybe they'll just take all that stuff and it'll appease them and they'll go on. Then he put his slave, his people, his hired servants, he put them next. And then he put some of his immediate family next, but then he kept his wife and Joseph, his son, at the very back for the very to be the very last persons that would be hurt. But Jacob got in the very front of everybody and was the first one because he wanted to be able to try to talk to his brother or whatever. But when his brother got there, he wasn't mad anymore. His brother was glad to see him because, you see, when God told Jacob to go home, God had also worked in Jacob's brother's heart, and Jacob didn't even know it. And see, God works in other people's lives sometimes, and we don't even know God's working because God works all the time, okay? And God is always working in people's lives. He's working in your family's lives right now in one way or the other. But God is a relational God. He likes relationships, but he likes us to get along, okay? And sometimes it's difficult, but God fixed this relationship with these brothers, with Esau and Jacob, and he made everything be okay. Now, one of the things that God has called us to do is to help people that with relationship problems. Now, who is the one person in the world that can fix any relationship? Who can fix any relationship?
2: My mom.
1: God can. That's right. Okay. God, you know, moms can fix a lot of stuff. I'll go along with that. Moms can fix a lot of things. But God can fix any relationship.
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4: Well, amen. Well, take your Bibles and let's meet together in Romans chapter 8. We're going to be in verses 31 through 39. Romans 8, 31 through 39. On December 1st of 1993, a woman whom I have never met gave birth to me at St. Francis Hospital in Tulsa. 3 days later, the two people I call Mom and Dad adopted me and brought me home from the hospital. And they have never for one moment made me feel like I was anything less than their son. I have phenomenal parents. I thank God for them almost every day. But growing up, I did not believe that they actually loved me. And it wasn't because of anything they did. It was because in my little childlike mind, I thought, well, if my biological mother, the woman who's supposed to love me the most, if she didn't keep me, then how can I trust that they will? If she didn't keep me, how can I trust that anyone will love me? I couldn't understand that someone can actually love me unconditionally. And so I struggled. As a kid, I couldn't really put my finger on it. But looking back, that's why I struggled to really love my parents or feel loved by them. And it translated over to how I treated my friends. I thought if they didn't get anything they wanted from me, if I didn't do anything they asked me to do, I thought they were going to be just like my mother. They would leave me. And they didn't really love me either. And I wrestled with that growing up. I wrestled with it up until I was 13 years old, where at this small camp you may have heard of called Falls Creek, the Lord saved me from my sin. And I thought at that moment, I'm never going to struggle with this idea of love again, because I've experienced it now in the Lord and what he has done for me in Christ. I'm never going to doubt love ever again. But I need you to hear me. Satan will take your biggest struggle before Christ and turn it into his biggest target now that you're in Christ. And a few months after my salvation, even though I went to a Southern Baptist church where we believe you cannot lose your salvation, I convinced myself I would be the first. That if I didn't do everything I was supposed to do, if I didn't read my Bible enough, I didn't pray enough, I didn't go to church enough, I didn't go on every mission trip, go to every camp, if I didn't do enough, then God of all creation was going to stop loving me and he was going to give up on me too. That's what I believed for years. And can I just tell you that I was miserable? That when you can't trust the love of God, that is a miserable place to be. Because you know what happens when you can't trust the love of God? You won't become who he saved you to be. You certainly won't truly do what he's called you to do, because if you're doing what he's called you to do out of this idea that you have to earn his love, you're not really being obedient, you're being fearful of being rejected. And it turns into this duty that you do because you think you have to, not something you get to do. And when you try to be good enough, do you know what you also realize? You never can be. If you try to be good enough for God, what you'll realize very quickly is you'll never do enough good to earn anything from God. And you'll be miserable. There'll be no joy. There'll be no peace. There will be no feeling of relationship and fellowship with the Lord. There will be nothing but emptiness, and that may be where some of you are right now. You know that we sing songs about how God loves us. You've heard the gospel that God loves you, yet you wonder, does he really? Does he know what I've done? Does he know how I struggle? Does he know how I fall short every single day? And we start to convince ourselves that if we are going to be loved by God, we have to start doing everything God said. And then, maybe then, we'll feel loved by God. But that's a miserable place to be. It is miserable to start trying to be obedient to God because you think you have to earn something from God. And that's not what God wants for you. He doesn't want you to walk around in misery wondering if he loves you or not. He doesn't want you walking around thinking you have to be obedient, otherwise he's going to give up on you. And you know why he doesn't want you to live that way? Because his love is not like human love. We've been there. Someone says they love us. We mess up or something's inconvenient in our lives, and what do? They leave. They cut us off. And we start to think that maybe God's that way, but God says, I'm not that way. God's desire for you is not to be miserable, not to wonder, not to fail to be who he's called you to be. He wants you to live freely and joyfully, trusting his love. That's what Paul is saying in Romans 8. Romans 8, considered the greatest chapter in all of the Bible, is Paul's declaration to the church at Rome and to you 2,000 years later, that no matter what you do, God loves you. And if we're going to become who Jesus has saved us to be, and not only that, but we're going to be effective for the kingdom of God and reach the nations as we've been commissioned to do, we have to come to a point where we trust God's love, because I need to tell you, sometimes that's all you're going to have. And so if we want to grow, we want to be the believer that we know Christ calls us to be, we must trust God's love in every circumstance. But we're going to see why from Romans 8, verses 31 through 39. If you would, if you're able, would you stand with me out of reverence for God's word? And I'm going to warn you, when I finish reading, I'm going to quote the prophet Isaiah. Isaiah says, the grass withers and the flowers fade, but the word of our God stands forever. Here's what I want you to do. When I get to that stands forever part, I want you to say it with me. Can you do that? All right, so let's begin reading verse 31. What then shall we say to these things? If God is for us, who can be against us? He who did not spare his own son, but gave him up for us all, how will he not also with him graciously give us all things? Who shall bring any charge against God's elect? It is God who justifies. Who is to condemn? Christ Jesus is the one who died. More than that, who was raised? Who is at the right hand of God, who indeed is interceding for us? Who shall separate us from the love of Christ? Shall tribulation or distress or persecution or famine or nakedness or danger or sword? As it is written, for your sake, we are being killed all the day long. We are regarded as sheep to be slaughtered. No. In all these things, we are more than conquerors through him who loved us. For I am sure that neither death nor life, nor angels nor rulers, nor things present nor things to come, nor powers, nor height, nor depth, nor anything else in all creation will be able to separate us from the love of God in Christ Jesus our Lord. The grass withers and the flowers fade, but the word of our God stands forever. Would you join me in a word of prayer? Heavenly Father, you are good and you do good. This time when we gather together, it is for no other purpose but to glorify you, to make much of Jesus, and to listen to your Holy Spirit. So my prayer now is that the preached word will be received not as a word of man, but as your good and powerful and saving word that is sharper than any two-edged sword, and that it will do its work today. I pray for the lost in here that if they do not know you, that today they will come and place their faith in you and be saved. And they will trust your everlasting, never-ending love. Father, be glorified in this time. We pray and ask these things in Jesus' name. And church, if you agree with that, would you say amen? Amen. You may be seated. From this passage, I want to give you two reasons that you should trust the love of God. I want you to see first that you should trust God's love because his love has saved you. Verse 31 begins with Paul giving this question. What then shall we say to these things? Now, we're dropping in towards the end of Paul's first major argument in Romans. So when we see these things, we got to ask, what is Paul talking about? I mean, after all, we haven't been studying Romans for the past few weeks, so what are these things? And I believe this has been all that Paul's been writing for 8 chapters now. You see, in Romans 1, verses 16 and 17, Paul says what is really the thesis statement for the whole book of Romans. For I am not ashamed of the gospel. For it is the power of God to save all who believe, to the Jew first and also to the Greek. For in it, the righteousness of God is revealed from faith to faith. For it is written, the righteous shall live by faith. And in those two verses, Paul sets what the whole book of Romans is going to be about. And for us to understand the gospel, what do you first have to understand? That there's some bad news. So what does Paul do from Romans 1:18 all the way to 3:20? He tells us the bad news. And in case you're wondering, what is this bad news? I'll summarize it for you. Romans 1:18 through 32. If you're a Gentile, which means you're not born ethnically Jewish, you are a sinner and therefore under the wrath of God. Because you've exchanged the truth of God for a lie. In Romans 2, Paul says, now if you're Jewish, guess what? You're also under the wrath of God because you have the law, yet you don't follow it, and you're a hypocrite. And then in Romans 3, Paul decides that maybe I'm not being clear enough. In case anybody wondered, no matter what your ethnicity, you are a sinner and you are under the wrath of God. Really hopeful news in Romans 1 through 3, isn't it? But then Romans 3, verse 21 is where Paul pivots to the gospel. He says, every single person who has ever lived is under the wrath of God because of sin, except for one. Because of this one man, Jesus Christ, who is truly God and truly man, who is God the Son come in the flesh, who lived the life we never could and died the death we deserve, because of what he has done in his resurrection, we can be saved. And then Paul explains from Romans 3:21 all the way to the end of chapter 6 that this salvation is not something you earn. This salvation is not something you can achieve. Obedience to the law is not going to secure it for you. How are you saved? By faith alone. By faith alone, you are justified, meaning you are made right with God when you place your faith in Christ. Not because of what you've done, but because of what Jesus has done. Because he lived in perfect obedience to the law and the word of God. You didn't, but when you trust in Christ, his obedience is applied to you. And so Paul says, because of this, you've been set free from slavery to sin, and now you are a slave of righteousness. But then Romans 7 does something a little strange. Paul kind of relates to every one of us at a pretty deep level because he expresses the struggle every single believer has. The things that I want to do, I do not do. And the things that I do not want to do, I find myself doing. And Romans 7 just brings up what is the Christian struggle, that we want to follow God, but we still wrestle with this persistent, nagging thing called sin. So we find ourselves falling short. We find ourselves struggling. We find ourselves wondering, can I ever be obedient enough for God? And we know the answer, no, you cannot. And Paul poses this question, the end of Romans 7, who shall deliver me from this body of death? And then Romans 8:1 comes in. The greatest chapter in all the Bible comes in with this very first verse. There is therefore now no condemnation for those who are in Christ Jesus. You might struggle, you will fall short, but you will never be condemned again. And then for all of Romans 8, what does Paul do? He gives the Christian the assurance you need to live every single day. No matter what you may do, no matter how short you may fall, the Holy Spirit intercedes on your behalf with groanings too deep for words. As you put sin to death, the Holy Spirit is giving you the power to put sin to death. And as we wrestle and toil with the suffering of this life, and even the creation groans in longing for the day where all things are made new, as we wait for that, we trust that God is working all things together for the good of those who are called according to his purpose, for those who love him. And because we are loved by God, we therefore say, what then shall we say to these things? If God is for us, who can be against us? And Paul doesn't really give an answer, but let me give it to you. No one, nothing, nothing can come against us if God is for us. I just have a question for you. When's the last time you thought about how big your God is? When's the last time you sat and pondered just what God has done and what he's done in your life? Because remember, what does the scripture teach us about this God? Well, scripture shows us that God created all things by the word of his mouth in 7 literal days. That he didn't need anything, he spoke it and it was there. This is the same God that told a man who was infertile and so was his wife that he was going to be the father of many nations. And guess what he did? He fulfilled that promise. This is the same God that when he led his people out of Egypt by the 10 plagues and they couldn't cross the Red Sea on their own, what did he do? He split the Red Sea. The same God who caused the sun to stand still for Joshua's armies to prevail. The same God who promised a Savior all the way in Genesis 3:15, and the Gospel of Matthew begins by telling us he's here. If that God's for you, can we ask the question again? Who can be against you? Put your name there on your worst day. If God is for Terry, who can be against you? Cody, how about you? If God is for you, put your name there. When you're having your worst day and you're wondering, can God actually love me? And the enemy is coming at you with accusation after accusation, just ask the question, if God is for me, who can be against me? And remember, the answer is simple. In fact, it's so obvious, that's why Paul moves right on. Nothing. No one. The devil might give a lot of accusations, but your bill has been paid. No one can accuse you ever again. In fact, Paul continues and says as much in verse 33. He says, who shall bring any charge against God's elect? It is God who justifies. Who is to condemn? Christ Jesus, the one who died. More than that, who was raised? So Paul is saying, you are so secure in your salvation that God has done everything necessary to save you completely by what his son did on the cross and his resurrection, that even when the devil comes condemning, when he comes accusing, when your flesh tells you that you are no good and there's no way God can love you, God says, I've justified you, don't listen. You ever doubt God's love for you? Look to the cross. You are saved and secure, not because of your doing, but that's how great your God is. He has saved you, meaning he has justified you. He has put you in right standing with himself by the blood of Jesus. But salvation is also spoken of in what we call a threefold sense. It means we have been saved, justified. The moment you trust in Christ, you are saved and secure, never to lose what only God has earned. But there's also this reality in which we could say, being saved. It's called sanctification. It means you're becoming more holy. The Holy Spirit is working in you to refine you and to mold you. You know those painful moments where you feel that conviction over that sin you committed and you wonder why you feel so terrible? Welcome to sanctification. It's not an enjoyable process most of the time, but that's what the Lord is doing. And there's a day coming where he will finally save you. We call that glorification. And you know how secure your glorification is? The day where you no longer wrestle with sin, you're free from its penalty and power now, but there's a day coming where you're free from its presence. That day is so secure that when you read the golden chain of salvation in Romans 8, the very end, verse 28 through 30, he uses glorified in the past tense. It's so secure, consider that's already happened. It's going to happen. There's no doubt that God's going to bring to pass what he has started in you. Paul says as much in Philippians 1:6. For I am confident that he who began a good work in me will bring it unto completion until the day of Christ Jesus. And if that God is for you who says, I've started a work in you, I'm going to finish this work, I'm going to be with you always, guess what that means? You can rest in your salvation and trust that God absolutely loves you. He saved you. Now we know that some days we, well, with full assurance know we're saved. It's those days where we mess up and we can't seem to get anything right that mess with us. You know, when you're on that spiritual high and you're doing great for the Lord, you're not doubting your salvation then. But it's when you have that season of, I can't seem to get anything right. Anyone else been there or is that just me? All right, y'all, you can confess in church. It's okay, we can do that. You can confess, we all have those days. Some more than others, but I won't point fingers. When we struggle, we wonder, man, how do I work this out? How do I do this? How do I wrestle with this? How do I live out my salvation? And here's some good news for you. You don't have to come up with anything because God's already given you everything you need to live out what he's worked in. That's what the scripture teaches us. Look at verse 32 again. He did not spare his own son, but gave him up for us all. How will he not also with him graciously give us all things? In Ephesians 1:3, Paul, in this outburst of praise, says, "Blessed be the God and Father of our Lord Jesus Christ, who has blessed us with every spiritual blessing in the heavenly places." The Apostle Peter picks it up in 2 Peter 1, verse 3, where he says, "We've been given everything necessary for life and godliness." So here's what the Bible teaches you. Not only has God forgiven you, not only has he taken your sins, though they are like scarlet, and washed them white as wool, not only has he done that, he's also given you everything you need to live out what he's worked in. He's left nothing up to you. Do you know that? He's left nothing up to your strength, nothing up to your effort. He has given you everything you need. You know how I know that? Because every single believer has been filled by the Holy Spirit. The Holy Spirit, the very presence of God, lives in every single believer, and he gives you everything you need to live out what God has worked in. That's what it means to be saved. You're not on your own. God didn't forgive you and say, "All right, don't mess up again, figure this out." He says, "No, I'm going to carry you home. I'm going to give you everything you need. If I've saved you, then I've also given you everything to live out what I've done." I want you to imagine just for a second. Humor me, and I want you to imagine your dream car. Can you picture it in your head right now, what your dream car is? Now, I'll tell you what mine is. Mine's a Lamborghini. Has been since I was a kid, but here's what I learned. When God called me to ministry, I realized if I was unwilling to compromise the gospel, I was never going to get my Lamborghini. So I've made my peace with it, but if anyone here wants to buy me one, I will not stop you. But just imagine for a moment your dream car. And now imagine that the dealership in Paul's Valley is having a drawing for that dream car. It doesn't cost you anything to enter. All you got to do is come, fill out a raffle ticket, put it in, and that's all you got to do. Now, anyone here think you're going to win if you put your name in? I mean, surely thousands of other people have done it too. It's not going to be you. But then imagine that the next day the dealership calls you, and they tell you that you've won the car. How would you respond? Be kind of excited, right? If you're like me, you're excited for a few seconds, and a few realities hit you. First of all, you have to pay taxes on that. Second, if it's a dream car, you probably aren't driving it a whole lot because that maintenance is going to be awfully expensive. Gas prices are not great right now, so then you're thinking about the gas it's going to take to fill up the car. And you're wondering about the insurance now that you have to pay on that car. All of a sudden, this great gift has turned into what? A burden. And that's when the dealership comes in with the best news you've heard all day. It's tax-free. It's covered for life with insurance. All your maintenance will be taken care of by the dealership, and you never pay for gas. Would you be excited again after you heard that? Oh, you all should be excited again. After all, now this great gift is even better. And so you'd probably drive as quick as you could to that dealership. You'd walk in. You'd fill out all the paperwork necessary. You'd do it with a smile on your face. And once you finish and sign that last dotted line, you hear those words you've been waiting for. Congratulations. The car is yours. It's a great day. So how would you feel if once they said, "Congratulations, the car is yours," how would you feel if when you went to go get the keys, they withheld them from you? You'd be a little confused, wouldn't you? I mean, after all, it just makes sense to us that if you win a car, you win what it takes to drive the car home. And in the same way, God has not saved you to leave it up to you. If he saved you, he's given you everything you need to live out your salvation until he calls you home. That's how secure your salvation is. That's how loving your God is. He didn't just forgive you and say, "Now you're on your own." He says, "I've forgiven you. I've made you new. I've given you my Holy Spirit to live in his presence all day long, and I will sanctify you until I bring you home." That's why we should trust the love of God. After all, he has saved us. Nothing can come against us. No one can condemn us because God has perfectly saved us. But some days, the doubt we have towards God's love isn't because of our own failures. What about those days where it's not our failures that we're feeling, but it's the suffering we can't seem to escape? What about when our trial just seems too dark? The pain seems too much. You're not doubting God's love because you failed and you can't seem to get your life together, but you're struggling because you wonder, even though you know the Bible teaches that objectively God is omnipresent. He's everywhere, but subjectively you feel like he's so very far from you. Why should you trust God's love on those days? Paul answers that too. Because not only has his love saved you, his love is sustaining you. Paul poses really the main question of the whole passage in verse 35. Who shall separate us from the love of Christ? And then he goes on to list his own autobiography. He says, shall tribulation or distress or persecution or famine or nakedness or danger or sword? I mean, Paul poses this great question. What can separate us from the love of Christ? He poses it and then he gives examples. Can these things? And when you hear that kind of question, it feels like it's heading towards this climactic moment. You would expect Paul to give an answer in verse 36, wouldn't you? You would expect verse 37 to come in and say no, but instead there's one little verse between 35 and 36, and Paul doesn't answer it in 36. He quotes a psalm. You ever wonder why he does that? Why, after posing such a great question, why does he wait to answer it? Why does he quote Psalm 44, verse 22 here? Because if you've read Psalm 44 at any point, you know this. It is not a celebratory psalm. It's not a happy psalm. It's not a psalm that you're going to recite and you're going to sing when life is going good. In fact, it's one of the most heart-wrenching psalms in the entire Bible. Because in Psalm 44, the psalmist writes that, Lord, we're suffering. It's more than we can bear. And Lord, if we have sinned against you, if we have rebelled against you, if we have run after other gods, we would understand this. But the psalmist says, we haven't. We haven't, God. We've been faithful. We've been faithful, yet the wicked are prospering. We've been faithful, yet you feel so very far away. In fact, their suffering is so severe that in this psalm, they cry out and say, wake up, God. Arise, God. Wake up. Pay attention to us. That's how severe their suffering is. We're like sheep being led to the slaughter. I won't make you raise your hand, but we've all been there, haven't we? We know God is everywhere, but sometimes it feels like he's fallen asleep and doesn't see what we're going through. I know for Renee and I, it was in 2021 when we were starting our family, and that first pregnancy ended in miscarriage. We were a good Christian couple. We loved the Lord, and we didn't get to hold our baby, and we saw people, and I'm not saying this is a good thing we did, but we saw other people who weren't living for the Lord, who were having babies, like, no problem. Lord, where are you? Why would Paul quote Psalm 44 when he's building to this climactic passage of assurance? Why in the world would you put that here? I believe he does for two reasons. First, to show us suffering has always been a part of the believer's life. It's the norm. It's not something that only a few believers experience. It's not only for those who are super Christians or for those who are not great Christians. Every Christian suffers. The people of God under the Old Testament, they suffered. How many Psalms of David did he cry out in his suffering, Lord, would you rescue me? So Paul wants us to know that our suffering has been normal for centuries. It's been consistent in the Christian life from the very beginning until now. But I believe the second reason is that Paul knows how easy that question is to answer when life is going good. I mean, when you're on the mountaintop of life, can anything separate you from the love of God? Well, everything's going great. No, nothing can separate me. Life is great. My family's doing well. My church is doing well. My bank account looks great. It's easy to say, well, nothing can separate me from God's love. I know it can't. Because it's easy to answer on the mountaintop. So Paul first has to bring you to the valley. He's got to remind you of those seasons of suffering. He has to remind you of those times where you couldn't see the hand of God and you didn't know what in the world God was doing. Because you know what happens when you're in the valley and you're asked this question? You answer what you really believe. You can answer no from the mountaintop. But when your suffering is real, do you still say no with the same confidence? Paul does. Same Paul who in Philippians 4, verse 13, the most misquoted verse in all the Bible, I can do all things through Christ who strengthens me. He's not talking about I'm going to go shoot 3 points for the glory of God like Steph Curry wants to tell you. He is saying no matter whether I'm impoverished or whether I have all that I need, I can do all things. Because Paul knows that even though his circumstances change and his suffering might be very real in that time, he knows his suffering doesn't define him. He also knows that his circumstances cannot separate him. Because Paul says from the valley, he says from the mountaintop, what verse 37 says emphatically, no. Can these things separate us from the love of God? No. In all these things, we are more than conquerors through him who loved us. For I am sure that neither death nor life, nor angels, nor rulers, nor things present, nor things to come, nor powers, nor height, nor depth, nor anything else in all creation. And before I go on, let me make sure I say this. That anything else there, in case you think there's a category Paul missed, that anything else includes your failures, that anything else includes your dumb decisions, and let me go a step further, it includes your stupid decisions too. It includes everything you could say could separate us, and Paul says, no, I covered that with the anything else. So in case you think he missed a category, he didn't. Then he says, nothing will be able to separate us from the love of God in Christ Jesus our Lord. And if the Bible says it, shouldn't that settle it?
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1: You said the word and there was light. You spoke and stars lit up the sky. Your breath gives life. The waters part at your command are come pouring down in flood and dry land. When you say it's time,

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Lord, show me if I'm praying wrong, if what you will and what I want.

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Marlo, Duncan, Lawton, Chickasha, and Rush Springs. 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
0: Hey, we invite you to stand this morning and worship with us. Sing some praises to the Lord.

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Miss Hannah's going to sing. Y'all can sell. 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You can stand. 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

0: Great job, Hannah.
1: You may be seated as we pray. Heavenly Father, we thank you for this day, and I thank you for the opportunity that we have to gather here and worship together this morning as we continue to praise you through the singing of songs. Father, I pray that glory and honor be brought to your name. I pray as Pastor Randy comes in just a few moments that you will speak through him and to our people. Father, I pray that all of us will respond in a faithful way this morning. It's in your son's holy name that we pray. Amen.
0: Thank you, Reed. Hey, there's a guy I want to introduce to you. He's been playing drums for the last few weeks, and a lot of you said, who is that guy? So today you're going to get to meet him. This is Mr. Bill Lehrer, back here on the drums.
2: Thank you.
0: Bill and I we've played music together for the last 30 years in the Summer Breeze Band, and I invited him to come out and play drums with us, but he's got another little secret. He can sing also. So today you're going to get to hear him sing.

0: Amen. Thank you.
1: Thank you.
0: Thank you, Bill. Thank you, Keith. What a great job. Thank you so much for that. I think that's a great fitting song to what we've been looking at for the last few weeks in the life of Samson. This morning, as we come to this 15th sermon on the life of Samson, I want us to be reminded that in Samson's life, we've seen many high days, we've seen many encouraging days in his life, but yet at the same time, his life was also filled with incredible disappointment because of all that he could have done with the gifts and the talents and the power that God had given to him. He, of course, had been chosen of God. He had been appointed by God. He had been the anointed deliverer of the children of Israel. He would be equipped and empowered from God on high to be able to carry out the task, to be able to carry out the purpose for which God had for Samson's life. Would you stand as we pray with me this morning? Father God, as we pause this morning, thank you for the song Bill sang a few moments ago. Thank you for the time of worship with Key and the praise team and the musicians. God, I just thank you today that you are God, and without you, oh God, we would be in a world of incredible, incredible hurt. Father, this morning as we look at the life lessons we can learn, these life applications from someone who had so much great potential, who had so much incredible talent in his life, and yet somewhere along the way, Samson just laid that aside, lived in the power of his own flesh, did the things that he wanted to do, and yet, Father, there were those moments that you lifted him up, you came mightily upon him and empowered him to be able to do the things that he did. Remind us this morning, oh God, that we never walk alone when you are there to walk beside us. In Christ's name we pray, and all God's people said, amen. God bless you. You may be seated. When I think of the life of Samson, I'm reminded that even though he's an Old Testament character from hundreds and hundreds of years ago, he was a created human being just like you and I are. You and I can have life lessons, life applications that we can take and apply to our daily lives by looking at his life. I'm confident of the fact that Christians all over the world, I shared in my Sunday school class this morning, I read this past week, and statistically, sometimes it's up for grabs who's giving the statistic, but in one statistical data I read this week, 8.3 billion people in the world today, and of those 8.3 billion, if there are 2.7 billion that are Christians in the world today, I can only imagine, whenever you consider all of that many Christians in the world today, how many of us are truly, genuinely living up to the purpose and the potential of what God has called us to be. Philip Adams said, it seems that people have vast potential. Most people can do extraordinary things if they have the confidence or take the risk. Yet most people don't. They sit in front of the TV and treat life as if it goes on forever. And how true that is. Serving God is far more than having confidence and taking risks. It's following God's will for our lives. And so through God, we are able to accomplish the things that God wants us to accomplish in our lives. In the book of Judges, chapter 16, for this morning, we see one of the reasons why Samson never lived up to his vast potential that God wanted him to live up to. This morning, what we are going to look at is this: the sin, the article before the word sin, the sin that so easily entangles us. Now think with me this morning about what is it that dogs you mostly in your life? What is your greatest, prominent, dominant sin that keeps rearing its ugly head in your life? We learned three life applications about Samson's sin. First of all, in your bulletin there, the problem that Samson embodied. The problem that Samson embodied. In Judges chapter 16 and verse 1, we read, "Now Samson went to Gaza and saw a harlot there and went in to her." This would not be the first time, as you saw back in the book of Judges chapter 14 and verse 1, Samson first saw a Philistine girl. He wanted her. She was not of his people. His parents tried to tell him otherwise, but Samson wanted her, and Samson got her. Now we find him in a place called Gaza with this harlot. These words embody the statement that we find from the writer of Hebrews in Hebrews chapter 12, verse 1. "Let us lay aside every weight and the sin which so easily ensnares us." You see, young people, the writer of Hebrews is describing a dominant sin in life. It's a dominant sin. It's something that's very distinct. And we see that the writer is speaking about a particular sin. The writer is describing one particular sin that seems to prevail and be the number one sin in our life. Adam Clark, in his commentary, he said, "The well-circumstanced sin, that which has everything in its favor, time and place and opportunity, the heart and the object, and a sin in which all these things frequently occur, and consequently, the transgression is frequently committed." Notice the phrase, "the sin." That's what the writer of Hebrews said. It seems to be a particular sin that a person is especially vulnerable to, and it seems to be the sin that gives that individual the most trouble. Now, in the case of Samson, his sin that ensnared him was he had a problem with the flesh, and with that, he had a problem with women. You see, the lust of the flesh in this area was one of the sins that was weakest in the life of Samson. Now, as for us, this one sin will vary from one individual to another. In other words, what bothers one individual, what becomes that one prominent, dominant sin, may not be a sin in another person's life. But you see, this one sin, what gives you the most problem that you struggle with, you get past it for a while, and then it becomes that sin that comes back into existence in your life. Whatever the sin, it's good that you and I remember that there is an area in which we are most susceptible and vulnerable. Now, it may have its roots in the life that you live before you ever receive Christ as your personal Lord and Savior, but nonetheless, there is the sin that we must constantly and carefully guard against. And so the writer of Hebrews describes this sin as not only a dominant sin, not only a distinct sin, but it's also a defeating sin in our lives. It's a defeating sin. He describes it as the sin that so easily ensnares us. You see, it's that one particular issue in your life. John MacArthur says it wraps itself around us so that we trip and stumble every time we try to move for the Lord. Young people, whatever this sin may be, it's our enemy. It's the one thing that continually knocks at our heart's door. It continually knocks us down. And many people are sincere when repenting of that sin. People will repent of that sin, and yet they do well for a while. But you got to remember, your adversary, the devil, comes by and he throws that bait out every chance that he can get in order to defeat you in your Christian life. Samson and the woman that he first met down at Timnah caused him much grief. But now we see in his life, even though there were finer moments in his life when that particular sin did not faze or dog him, but now we find in chapter 16, he's back at a place in his life where this ensnaring sin has become such an incredible weakness in his life. And as long as you and I live in the physical bodies that we live in, we have problems with our flesh. And that's why it is indispensable that we walk in the Spirit. Now, I would say to all Christians all over the world, when the Apostle Paul was speaking to the church at a place called Galatia, he wrote to the Galatian Christians, and in chapter 5 and verse 16, he says, "I say then, walk in the Spirit, and you shall not fulfill the lust of the flesh." Now, let me ask you a question. How hard is it to walk in the Spirit of Almighty God? Now, you might say, "Well, Pastor, you know, it all sounds good in theory, it all sounds good in print, but you just don't understand how that the temptations come my way and I find myself over and over repeatedly, even when I've asked forgiveness, that I fall back into that pitfall of sin." Well, let me say this, to walk in the Spirit of the living God every day, you and I have to die to our own flesh. You and I have to discipline our lives in such a way that we hide God's word in our heart where we won't sin against him. Now, that's an incredible discipline. I think everyone out there this morning and everyone listening to this broadcast and everyone listening driving down the radio, driving down the highway, listening to this broadcast on the radio can understand, what does it truly mean for me as a child of God to walk in the Spirit? Well, every single day of life, that means you and I have to wake up in the morning with a prayer on our lips. Oh God, help me today. Lord, help me through the Holy Spirit who lives within my heart and life to live life in such a way that when the tempter comes and when the temptation comes, that I remember that you have provided a way of escape. You see, I either think fleshly thoughts, carnal thoughts, worldly thoughts, secular thoughts, or else I'm thinking about spiritual things in my life. Paul said, walk in the Spirit. That word walk, it's an action word. It's a word of discipline. And when the Spirit of the Lord came upon Samson, let me tell you, Samson did incredible, victorious things for God. But when he walked in the power of his own flesh, he fulfilled the desires of his flesh. And that's so true of you and me. If we walk in the Spirit, we will not be walking after the flesh. Every day, we must kneel at the foot of the cross and die to the flesh and rise to walk in a strength and a power that is not our own. It goes back to the song Bill sang a few moments ago, "We'll never walk alone." And we need to be reminded of that every single day, that when we have the Holy Spirit who lives within us to lead us, to guide us, to direct us, to help us along the way. Now, you might call that one particular dominant, distinct sin that always rears its ugly head in your life, you might call it your Achilles heel. It's that one sin that you are weakest in. It's that one sin that ensnares you. It becomes that problem area of your life. Next, we not only see the problem that Samson embodied, but secondly this morning, we see the danger that Samson encountered. The danger he encountered. Young people, in the book of Judges, chapter 16 and verse 2, it says, "When the Gazites were told, Samson has come here, they surrounded the place and lay in wait for him all night at the gate of the city. They were quiet all night, saying, in the morning, when it's daylight, we will kill him. Now, yielding to our flesh exposes us to dangers. When Samson walked in his flesh, he yielded to his desire. He went into this harlot there at Gaza that placed him in danger. When we find Samson here, we find him about 40-plus miles away from his hometown. He's in this southernmost city of the Philistines, and the enemy learned of Samson's presence. And so the enemy there, the Philistines, they sought occasion to kill Samson. Now, there's a couple of life lessons here. There's a couple of life applications for you and me this morning. What is the method of the enemy? The method of the enemy. When the Gazites, these inhabitants of this place called Gaza, learned that Samson is in town, what'd they do? They surrounded the place where he was. They lay in wait for him all night long at the gate of the city. You see, for you and for me, young people, the believer, the Christian, our enemy is the world, the flesh, and the devil. And constantly watching and waiting an opportunity to attack us, waiting for us to let down our guard at our weakest point in life. Samson is down in Gaza. It's a place where he should not have been to begin with. He's there. There's a stronghold there of these Philistines that are his enemy. And church, when a Christian goes to the places of the world, they put themselves in the threat of the enemy and to be attacked by the enemy. And that's why Solomon tells us in the book of Proverbs, chapter 4, verses 14 and 15, Solomon said, do not enter the path of the wicked and do not walk in the way of the evil. Unfortunately, most of us never take advice from the Proverbs of what Solomon said. He said, do not enter the path of the wicked and do not walk in the way of evil. And then verse 15, he tells us this, avoid it. Do not travel on it. Turn away from it and pass on. Now, young people, it would have been great if Samson would have done that. But Samson didn't, because he's walking not by the power of the Holy Spirit, but he's walking by his own flesh, and he's exposed himself to this easily ensnaring sin. He's not there long at this place called Gaza before he's tempted. He enters this place. He's surrounded by wickedness, and as a result, he himself falls into this tempting situation that pulled at this very weakness in his own life. And then as well, we read that these Gazites were quiet. They were quiet all night, Judges 16:2. Now, the enemy does not always make his presence known. The enemy is very deceitful. Sin is so subtle that it makes us think, hey, there's no danger here. And sin whispers, hey, no one will ever know, or nothing will ever happen and become of this. You see, young people, sin is always quiet about the consequences that it leaves in its wake. So the methods of the enemy, they had their method. They lay quietly surrounded by where Samson is, and they have a method. But I want you to know, not only did they have a method, they had a motive. Their motive, young people, was they would wait till morning and they would seize upon Samson and they would kill him. They would be done with him. They would annihilate him. They would remove him from the scene of action, and they wanted to be rid of Samson for good. Let me tell you, the spiritual enemies of our Christian life wants us to be discouraged, wants us to feel defeated, wants us to feel not down. The book of Romans chapter 6 verse 23 says that the wages of sin is death. Young people, sin brings death to a joyful heart. Sin brings death to a peaceful soul. Sin brings death to a happy marriage. Sin brings death to an effective ministry. Sin brings death to an admirable testimony. You see, if you name the name of Christ, then you become the enemy's target against you. There's a third life lesson that we learned today. Not only the problem Samson embodied, not only the danger Samson encountered, but look thirdly at the promise Samson experienced. Notice the problem he experienced. Now, you and I cannot avoid the temptations of the world all around us, but we do have the ability not to become the victim of this temptation. In fact, when Paul was writing to a very troubled church in Corinth, in 1 Corinthians chapter 10, in verse 13, he gave them a recipe for being able to absolutely not yield to temptation when it rears its head. He said, "No temptation has overtaken you except such as is common to man. But God is faithful, who will not allow you to be tempted beyond what you are able." Once again, quoting from Adam Clark's commentary, he says, Satan is never permitted to block up our way without the providence of God making a way through the wall. God ever makes a breach in his otherwise impregnable fortification. Should an upright soul get into difficulties and straits, he may rest assured that there is a way out as there was a way in, and that the trial shall never be above the strength that God shall give him to bear it. Young people, this morning, I want you to know there was a consciousness that there was danger out there. There was a consciousness of danger in chapter 16 of Judges, verse 3, and Samson lay low till midnight. For some reason, Samson's conscious that he's in danger. The first step in defeating temptation is, do you have a consciousness of that temptation? Sad is the day when we get to the place where we're numb to sin and the enticement to sin. In fact, in 1 Timothy chapter 4 and verse 2, Paul, writing to his young friend as he mentored him in the faith, he said, the Bible speaks of a conscience that's seared with a hot iron. You see, young people, the idea is getting to the place where we are numb to sin out there. As someone said, you cannot stop a bird from flying over your head, but you can surely prevent it from building a nest in your hair. You see, the moment that you and I are in that place where we feel vulnerable, where we feel weak, where we feel tempted, if we are going to yield to the temptation, then we have found ourselves in our own flesh. And the problem with that is we as Christians are to discipline ourselves every day by letting the Holy Spirit of the living God who lives in us to help us through the day. Bill, I love that song you sang today. What great words. What a great talent and a gift that you have there. But how true that is. Let me tell you, when you and I realize we never walk alone, that if God is there with us, if we know him in a personal, intimate way, that he's there with us. And when the temptation comes, and when Satan rears his ugly head, and he is doing everything that he can, may we have a consciousness of thought to know that there's danger at the door. But there was also a conquering of the danger. Notice in verse 4 of Judges chapter 16, we see Samson. What did he do? He took hold of the doors of the gate of the city and the two gateposts. He pulled them up, bar and all, put them on his shoulders, and carried them to the top of the hill that faces Hebron. You see, here's another great display of the strength that the Holy Spirit of the living God possessed Samson with. He lifted up the doors off their hinges. He pulled up the posts that held them, as well as the bars that braced them. He put them on his back, and he carried them some 30 miles away and mostly uphill. You see, the strength that was given to him at that particular moment by God delivered him from the danger that he had was facing with those Philistines, his enemy that had hidden and lain wait in order to take his life. In the book of Lamentations, chapter 3, verses 22 through 23, I love these words. They are new every morning. They are new every morning. Through the Lord's mercies, we're not consumed because his compassions fail not. They are new every morning. Great is your faithfulness. Young people, this morning, there are great life lessons for you and me to learn from this Old Testament character called Samson. Let me tell you, you and I have been made more than conquerors through him. We've been made more than conquerors through the Lord Jesus Christ. Let me say to all of us here this morning, church, young people, may you and I take from Samson and realize that we have to be on guard all the time. As a Christian, your life is a book before men's eyes. They read you through and through. Say, will it point them to the skies? Will others see Jesus in you? Would you stand as we pray together this morning? Father God, today as we've thrown the news of this Old Testament prophet, this Old Testament judge, oh God, thank you for the life lessons hundreds and hundreds of years ago. Thank you for your word, which is a reflection. It gives the good, the bad, the ugly of life. It is where the rubber meets the road. It's where we see life in all of its rawness. God, we've seen in Samson's life today that none of us are exempt from the flesh. None of us are exempt from the world and the devil, who is the enemy of the Christian. Father, how easily it is for each of us to walk in the power of our flesh rather than in the spirit of the living God. It's a life lesson. It's a life discipline that every day I get to choose. Will I allow my flesh to override the spirit, or will I allow the spirit of the living God who dwells within me to override my flesh? Oh God, help each one of us today as we leave this place to reflect upon the goodness, the graciousness, and the faithfulness of God, who empowers us, who encourage us, who helps us endure through the struggles with life. Father God, I pray that you would help us this day, oh God, to look to you, the source of our life, the source of our strength, the one who empowers us, knowing that the enemy is out there. And Father, thank you that we are more than conquerors because of you. Father, because you live today, we never walk alone. You are our living hope, the living, risen Christ. Thank you, Lord, that you're always there. Help us, oh God, to do as Paul said to the Corinthians in 1 Corinthians 10:13. Oh God, help us to be able with the temptation. You've made a way for escape. Help each one of us, oh God, to not give in to the power of the flesh, but to be overpowered with your Holy Spirit. God, help each one of us in these life application lessons to learn our place in life, what you created us to be and do,
2: Help us to fulfill and accomplish those purposes for which you've called us. Father God, this is your invitation. Someone makes a decision to receive you. Someone comes, joins this church. Someone needs to come pray, whatever the need is. Holy Spirit, this invitation is yours and yours alone. Speak, I pray, in Jesus' name. Amen.
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0: And all God's people said, amen. God bless you for being here today. And those of you that love coming on Sunday night, Wednesday night to Bible study, want to encourage you to come as we're in the book of Mark once again for this evening. We're studying Mark Sunday night, the book of James on Wednesday night, and Samson's life and Judges on Sunday morning. God bless you, youth. God bless you for being here this morning, and some of our college kids. I don't know if we have any here today, but we certainly want to remember our college students, and please pray for them. They have a tough road to hoe, and we are certainly trying to minister to them. Jeff Dixon is teaching a class for college and career over in the refinery. Alex is teaching a class for young adults. And so in the days ahead, we look for those classes to split up into two or three other classes and to grow in the days to come. So God bless you. Thanks for being here this morning. Would you bow as we pray as Alex leads us in this closing prayer for this morning? God bless you once again.
1: Will you pray with me? God, I want to thank you for this day. I thank you for allowing us to be in your house, God. I pray, God, that we would take what Pastor Randy has given us, the message that you gave him to give to us, God, to be able to remind us, God, to be able to live in the Spirit, to be able to live for you, God. God, I pray for opportunities as we go out into the community, whether it be at work, whether it be with friends, God, that we would be able to be the light that you've called us to be, that we would be able to have conversations where we bring you up and be able to give them and share the hope that we have in you, God. And as the days move forward, God, that we would be able to engage and invite people to be able to come and be a part of what you're doing here in our church. We ask all this in your son's name.

You spoke and stars lit up the sky. 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
1: 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It's time now for the Vimy Ridge Baptist Church in Rush Springs.

through today. Like the pastor says, you're either going into a storm, you're coming out of one, or you're about to have a storm in your life. But just keep on holding on to the promises of Jesus, and you're going to make it.

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1: Who is so great? A God as I God. Though I the God that doesn't work. Psalm 77:13-14.
0: Amen. Good job. Hey, good job. God.
2: You are the God who works wonders. You reveal your strength among the peoples. Psalm 77:14.
0: Amen. Good job, guys.
3: The rich and the poor have this in common. The Lord is the maker of them all. Proverbs 22:2.
0: Great job. Very good job, guys. Two, three.
4: I thank my God upon every remembrance of you. Philippians 1:3.
0: All right. I'm sorry. Last but not least, the youth.
5: I know the Lord is always with me. I will not be shaken, for he is right beside me. Psalm 16:8.
0: Great job. Great, great job. See, and that's what coming to Sunday school is about. You know, we're taught Bible verses where, you know, we get into the Bible and we learn about our Lord and Savior Jesus Christ, and these young children are taught at a young age who Jesus is. And so that's what is so important about Sunday school. So please let me encourage you guys to come to Sunday school, bring your children to Sunday school, and just be a part of that.
6: Amen. Well, good morning. Welcome to Vimy Ridge. Let's all stand together this morning.

God, we come before you this morning. We thank you so much that you're the kind of God that we can come to and bring our petitions to, that we can bow our heads and we can lift our hands, and that you'll hear us, God, when we lift up our voice to you, that you'll hear the needs in our hearts, that you know the hearts of men, God. Only you can know truly the heart of every man. And you know the needs that are written on our hearts, the needs in our families, the needs in our lives, the needs of our children, the needs of those who don't even have the strength to call upon you. God, there are those that are in need today that are they're in the dark and they're looking. They're just struggling. They've got their hands out. They're looking for somebody to show them the light. They're looking for somebody to bring this good news, this gospel of peace into their lives. God, you know who those needs are. They're right here in this community. Some are right in this church. They're in the families of those that are in this church this morning. God, there are those that are listening this morning. They're saying, God, I have a need this morning. I need something to be filled. I need a change in my life. I need a direction. Send somebody, God, to show me the way. And right now, God, we're praying for intercessors. God, that there would be more intercessors, that there would be those who would look, that would endeavor to be, that would study to be, that would be convicted to intercede for those who are lost and who are looking for a dying world who is in need of the gospel of peace, this good news of Jesus Christ. And God, I ask that you would touch these needs that are on the hearts of your people, those that have been spoken today, and certainly those that are unspoken. You truly know what they are. You know how to work in those lives. Only your perfect plan can reach out to them. God, we ask these things in Jesus' name. Amen.

Bow with me if you would, please. Father, we come to you this morning thanking you so much for another beautiful, beautiful day that you've given us to come and worship you, Father, sing praises to your name and hear your word. We just ask that you guide and direct us, Father. Be with this offering as it goes to your kingdom's cause. In Christ's name I pray. Amen.

0: Father God, Lord, we come to you this morning acknowledging, Lord, that you are the one true God. Father, you are the creator. We're just the creation. Lord, you're the potter. We're the clay. Father, your word tells us that you knew us before we were even in our mother's womb. So, Father, you know every intricate part of our bodies. You know exactly what our bodies need. And, Father, right now, we lift our brother up to you this morning. We lift Brother Walter Morgan up to you. Father, you know exactly what needs to happen in his body. Father, we just pray in the name of Jesus, Father, that you would just touch his body in a very special way, Father, that you would just restore his health to him in a way that only you can, and we'll give you the praise, we'll give you the glory, we'll give you the honor for it. And Father, we just ask that you would just lead us now and guide us and direct us in all we say and do, for it's in Christ's name we pray. Amen.
1: Amen.
2: Thank you, Lord.
3: I tell you what, I'm so thankful. I'm thankful for each one of you. Thank you for your faithfulness. Thank you for always showing up. Thank you for the love and support that you show all of our ministers, that you show everybody who's involved in the ministry in this church, and not just pulpit ministry, every ministry, our Sunday school ministry, cleaning ministry, ladies ministry, men's ministry. This church is a house of ministry, and I think that's what God intends for a church to be, and that's because you are faithful to show up, and you're faithful to pray, and you are faithful to come and be a part of things. And God honors that by allowing us to develop ministries within our church to go out and to help others. But I'm really thankful, so thankful, for a God who is faithful, who's there beside me all the time, who abides with us, who abides in us, who would love us so much that he would come and abide in somebody like me who is so unworthy. But he continues to do so. And that is love and mercy and grace, beyond what we have words to really describe, but that's just the best that I can do. But I'm so thankful for a God who could love me so much. And I love each and every one of you so much, and I appreciate you so much. And I just want you to know that every time I have the opportunity to speak to you and we're together, I'm thankful for that. It's not nerve-wracking, and I wish Brother David would say, "Tony, go sit down. I got something." I'll be like, "Okay." But I'm still thankful to be here with each and every one of you. And I'm always thankful when God gives the opportunity and you just say yes. And every time, every single time, God takes care of everything. If you would, turn your Bibles with me tonight to Matthew chapter 17. Matthew chapter 17, and we're going to start at verse 14 and read to verse 21. So Matthew chapter 17, verses 14 through 21. In our Wednesday night class, we look up the verses and we talk about the books of the Bible, and it is always so fun, and it's amazing to see. You know, these kids are really, really busy these days. I know just my kids alone in school are really, they have so much going on. And then, you know, in third, or we have fourth and fifth grade, and they just have busy little brains. And then when we get there, the fact that they remember all through the week, they help each other, they're looking through that Bible, and they're all just as fast as they can. And then the ones who are having a hard time, those kids help them find that. And we're patient. We're going to wait till every child who wants to find the verse finds their verse, because I'm not going to slight them on the opportunity to look that up. And sometimes it takes quite a while, but the other kids help them. And it's amazing just having a little faith. What's going to happen? They come and they never let you down. They love to get in the Word of God, and we should never, ever forget how really important it is to them. Even though it seems like they're 5 miles away in class, and you got to, "Hey, I'm over here. Come back over here." They really do pay attention. They get a lot out of it, and it's so worth it to spend that time with them. So Matthew chapter 17, starting in verse 14 to 21, "And when they had come to the multitude, a man came to him, kneeling down to him, talking to Jesus. He came to Jesus and saying, 'Lord, have mercy on my son, for he is an epileptic and suffers severely, for he often falls into the fire and often into the water. So I brought him to your disciples, but they could not cure him.' Then Jesus answered and said, 'O faithless and perverse generation, how long shall I be with you? How long shall I bear with you? Bring him here to me.' And Jesus rebuked the demon, and it came out of him, and the child was cured from that very hour. And when the disciples came to Jesus privately and said, 'Why could we not cast it out?' Jesus said to them, 'Because of your unbelief. For assuredly, I say to you, if you have faith as a mustard seed, you will say it, and it will move from here to, or you will say to this mountain, move from here to there, and it will move. Everybody look at your neighbor and say, it will move. And nothing will be impossible for you. However, this kind of thing does not go out except by prayer and fasting. And if you would, turn over to Luke chapter 17. Luke chapter 17. We're going to go to verses 5 and 6. Luke chapter 17, verses 5 and 6. And it says, And the apostles said to the Lord, increase our faith. So the Lord said, if you have faith as a mustard seed, you can say to this mulberry tree, be pulled up by the roots and be planted in the sea, and it will obey you. Amen. Let's pray. Mighty God, we thank you so much that you would let us come before you tonight, that we can gather in unity in the name of Jesus Christ, that we can lift our praises to you, to worship you, to learn about you, that we have a word that we can open and glean from. Lord, I pray that our hearts are open and receptive to your word tonight. Speak your words through me. Let your voice be heard in the hearts of your children. In Jesus' name we pray. Amen. And so I want to preach a message of encouragement to you tonight. I want you to know that just a little bit of faith, God hears you. And when I was a little guy in children's church, I remember Brother Dale Felt taught our children's church, and he would play the guitar. So here goes your special. He would sing this song, Faith, Faith, Faith, Just a Little Bit of Faith. Has anybody heard that song? Faith, faith, faith, just a little bit of faith. You don't need a lot, just use what you got. Faith, faith, faith, just a little bit of faith. You're welcome. But I remember that song. When I was little, I remember that song. He played on that guitar, and, you know, all those little kids in there, I mean, we're just getting it. You know, like the little birds in the nest with all their little mouths open. That, I mean, we're just getting it. And I remember singing that song, and I have it to this day. That's how important it is that we teach our children, because they remember those things. And we talk about faith every week. We talk about faith in our lessons. Brother David has started teaching, preaching on holiness. And, it, you know, holiness is what? Being set apart. And what sets us apart from our unbelievers? Our faith, our unwavering faith in Jesus Christ and what God has done for us. It's a core tenet in our living for Jesus Christ, you know, as well as prayer and fasting, Bible reading, working for the kingdom. Faith is a core tenet, something that everything we do revolves around our faith that we have in Jesus Christ. And it's tested every day, especially if you are married or have children. Your faith is going to be tested every day, but the enemy is going to come against you. They test your faith. Even people you think your friends are going to test your faith, because what they don't know can hurt you if you don't have faith. And they don't mean to, but our faith will be tested from time to time. You know, we're just going to come along things in life, and it's always, it is tested. But what is faith? What exactly is it? Hebrews chapter 11 is the faith chapter. And what does Hebrews 11:1 say? Faith is the substance of things hoped for and evidence of things not seen. So what does that mean exactly? I'll turn over to that. This actually has a perfect explanation in the footnotes of this Bible, what that means. And I don't know what the footnote in your Bible says, but faith treats the things hoped for as a fact. A fact. What is a fact? It is opposite of an opinion. Your opinion is a subjective viewpoint on a particular matter, but a fact is an objective, immovable, it is what it is viewpoint on a particular matter, as hoped for is a fact and places confidence today in what has been promised in the future. That's exactly what faith is. So how important is it to have that faith? How important is it really? Do we think about that? Do we take stock of our faith? You know, men do this all the time. We sit and we run scenarios. When guys run scenarios, we're pre-planning. But when women run scenarios, you're just overthinking, which is man talk for, I don't want to think about that right now. You're just overthinking. Just go along with what I'm doing. But we run these scenarios, and I know at work, you know, I do that all the time. When you get a call, whatever that call is, going to the call, you're running all these scenarios of which direction should I come in and how bad is it going to be, and you know, to our training, everything, you get worked up, and the adrenaline starts pumping, and your body and your brain starts pumping you full of these different chemicals to get you ready for this worst case scenario that you're running all these scenarios around. Then you get there, and then it turns out to be absolutely nothing, but you were ready for anything. And do you think about your faith like that? Do you actually sit, and we run scenarios for worst possible scenario, from everything to all this rain. What's this rain? What's the worst that all this rain could do? What is the worst thing that could happen if I lost my job? How would I make it from month to month? What would happen if I lost so-and-so? Or what would happen if we went to the carnival and we couldn't find our daughter for about 15 minutes? And how would I deal with this if it turned into an absolute nightmare? We think, as parents, we think about these things. But as believers, do you ever sit and think about, how far does my faith go? How far will I trust God before I will try to take the reins from him? Do we think about that? And I really think that that's kind of addressed in Philippians 4 and 8, where Paul says, "Finally, my brothers, whatever's true, whatever's honorable, whatever's right, whatever's pure, whatever's lovely, whatever's admirable, if anything is excellent or praiseworthy, think on these things." Paul is encouraging us, think about your faith. Think about how far would you let God go. Think about not what you're afraid God won't do for you. How often do we think about how much does God want to do for us? He has already promised us a confidence today that we can have for our future tomorrow. And are we showing it to God? The Bible speaks about faith explicitly in length. And Habakkuk 2 and 4 says that the just live by faith. Acts 26, 17 through 18 says, "We are sanctified by faith." Sanctified, or set apart. We are made holy by our faith. Romans 1, 17 says, "God is revealed in our faith." Romans 4 and 5 says, "Our faith is accounted for righteousness." Romans 4, 13, "A promise is granted through our faith." Is granted to us through our faith. What does granted mean? Given in trust. Given in trust. Our faith, through our faith, God grants us grace. He gives us grace in trust because of our faith in him. That's saying a lot, isn't it? Grant to give in trust. So, have you ever thought about how bad it would be if we were God and instead of God? Because when someone crosses us, we have that old saying, I just forgot it. Fool me once, shame on you, but fool me again, shame on me. And we take that responsibility, and that's basically saying you won't get me after that. There won't be a third time. But God has already seen it all. He knows that you're gonna make a promise, or you're gonna fail in an attempt. He knows that you're gonna do something you're not supposed to do, or say something you don't.

0: Well, you got me the first time, that was my fault. You got me the second time, that's on you. You're out on your own, buddy. But God doesn't do that to us. And it says that we have grace by having faith in the fact that God will grant us grace through our faith. That's a huge thing given to us in trust if we will have faith in him. Romans 5:1 says, faith gives us peace through trouble, and by faith we have access to grace. So remember, grace is when God gives you something you don't deserve, and mercy is when he doesn't. Follow me? Some of you are following, some of you are like, wait. Think about it. Grace is when God gives you what you don't deserve, but mercy is when he doesn't. In Romans 10-8, we preach through faith. If you would, turn to Romans 10 real quick. Turn over to Romans chapter 10, verses 8 and 9. But what does it say? The word is near in your mouth and in your heart. That is the word of faith, which we preach, that if you confess with your mouth the Lord Jesus and believe in your heart that God has raised him from the dead, you will be what? Saved. We preach that. We confess that because the word says that. And it says if we do that, we will be saved. But we have to have faith to do that. So how does faith come about? And I've said this before over and over, and it applies to so many principles. But when building your faith, how do you build faith? Well, when you ask God for faith, he doesn't give you faith. He gives you opportunities to have faith in. When you ask God to be stronger, he doesn't give you strength. He shows you the gym. So how does it come about? Romans 10:17. And this is one we all know. Faith comes by what? Hearing. And hearing by the word of God. And that's why it's so important. That's why it's so important. Hearing comes by the word of God. That's why it is so important to get in the Bible yourself, to not just depend on others to read it to you and others to teach it to you. Teachers are appointed to help you to understand things that you may not understand, but it is incumbent upon us, and if you have faith, that we get in the Bible, which is why I encourage you so strongly to get in the Bible, to learn about those things. We will have faith. Because when you spend time with the word, God spends time with you, and he will reassure you, and he will be there with you, that when you are reading his word, that he will teach you. You will have faith in his words when you spend that time with him, but just not depending on others to tell you. Be involved in the church. That's why it's important to show up to church. And if you can't show up, that's why it's important to listen. Be involved somewhere. Be involved in a church. If you can't be involved in this church, just get in a church where God is at, and where they're standing on the word and they're preaching the truth. It is important to be a part of that. That is how we build faith, by being around others who are faithful. Just like going to a gym. You go to a gym by yourself, you'll have a little bit of gain. It's tough. But when you have an accountability partner and you're with others who are like-minded, who will strengthen you when you don't feel like lifting, who will help you understand that there are better ways to live, that's how we get stronger. A church body, a church family will do that for us. They will help us build faith. 2 Corinthians 5:7 says, we walk by it. We walk by faith. For we walk by faith and not by sight. And we have a perfect example of what happens when Peter steps out into the water. He steps out in faith and he starts walking on the water. He was walking on faith. Why? Because he said, if you're my master, bid me to come. And Jesus says, okay, I got you. Come on. And so Peter steps out and he's walking. And then what happens? He starts using his sight instead of his faith. This water is crazy. I can't believe I'm walking on it. It's very windy. There's still lightning. And what happens? He starts sinking. He quit walking by faith and started using his sight. But when he cried out to Jesus, what did Jesus do? He got his eyes back on Jesus, the one who granted him the ability to do what he was doing, to step out in faith, and then he was able to finish coming to Jesus. Ephesians 2:8 says, by grace we are saved through faith. It is a gift from God. It is a gift from Him, and not through works, lest anyone should boast. Faith, He gives us that. He allows us to have that through Him when we believe on Him. Ephesians 4 and 5. How many faiths are there? Well, according to Ephesians 4 and 5, it says there's one. Turn over to Ephesians 4 real quick for me. We're going to read verses 4 through 6. Ephesians 4. And we're going to read 4 through 6. The word says there is one body and one spirit, just as you were called in one hope of your calling, one Lord, one faith, one baptism, one God and Father of all, who is above all and through all and in you all. And we can have faith that that word is true. And He is an everlasting Father. He is the God Almighty. He is El Shaddai. And we can trust in that name. The path to destruction is wide, but there's only one path to heaven, and it's very narrow. But faith is the anchor that keeps us on the narrow path. Faith versus trust. See, our selfish nature says we need to receive before we can give, right? We want something in our hands. Before we're willing to give our money or our time, we want the reward first. We want to know that we're going to get what we're paying for. We're going to get what we're giving up our time for. So we want to have faith before we give the trust. We want God to give us more faith so we can trust Him. But God says, you're going to have to trust Me to build the faith. You see, before I take this next step, I want to be assured that there's something there for me to step on. But God doesn't work like that. He says, I need you to take the step so I can prove to you that I'll be there for you. Because if you meddle in My plans, you'll mess it up. If I told you everything that I needed you to do in order to accomplish My mission, you would literally have the audacity to tell me, the creator of the universe, that I've got a really great plan, but if I would just change one or two things and do it according to you, that it would be even better. It would be faster. It'd be more efficient. More people would be reached. God doesn't operate like that. He says, just do exactly what I say to do, and I just need you to do this one step at a time. Matter of fact, we want to know the whole plan, but half the time, we don't have the courage to take the first step. Why? Because we don't know the whole plan. Well, God doesn't need you to know the whole plan. He needs you to do your part of the plan, and He gives us those opportunities to have faith in Him. If you'll just say yes, if you'll just do what I ask, if you'll take the step, it'll be there for you, and then we'll learn to take another step. And another step, and another step. And that's why we walk before we can run. And pretty soon we go from walking in faith to running in faith, because we know that God will be there. Ephesians 6 and 16 says, we're commanded to carry the shield of faith. It's absolutely part of our armor. It's essential. It's considered an essential item. Remember, Ephesians 6 says, put on as much as the armor of God as you feel like, and then just go on without the rest. Okay, he said, just put on the helmet of salvation, because as long as your head's protected, the rest of you should be pretty much okay. Yeah, half of you would do better to go without the helmet, because your head's the hardest part of you. I'm looking at my wife's kids. No, it says put on the whole armor of God, and the shield of faith is part of it. It is an essential item. I know, you know, like in Cub Scouts, they have their six essentials. So every time we go, before we go anywhere, whether we're going summer camping or we go just an overnight camp or we have a hike, they got to have a bag and they got to have their six essentials in there. And we check that, and we even put that on the list. Make sure your scout has their six essentials before they show up. And when we go to camp, all the counselors there, like, does all your scouts have their six essentials? Okay, let me see their bag. Let me see them. And we talk about them and we go through them. I can tell you in my profession, I have essentials that I have to go to work with. And let me tell you, I've got a lot of doodads and hootuses on my vest and on my belt. But it weighs heavy, and it seems like you don't even use hardly any of it ever. But I have two essentials that I absolutely have to go to work with. In my job as a law enforcement officer, I have to have two things. If I get nothing else, I have to have these two things. I got to have a gun, and I got to have a pin. The gun will take care of the worst situations, and the pin takes care of everything else. I got to have them. Those are essential items. If I were to go to work without one or the other, then the most essential part, I would not be able to accomplish the most essential parts of my job. I got to have those things. I got a bunch of doodads, but I can actually operate without those. But it would be really tough to operate without those two things. There are essentials in a walk with God. There are things we just have to have. We got to do. We have to have faith in what we're doing. We have to have faith that Jesus is going to do what he said he's going to do, and that when we call upon his name, he's going to be there for us, that the Comforter is sent and we are in the latter rain, and that it is free right now for everybody who would accept that name and who would believe on him. They have that opportunity. Do you have that faith tonight? I know that I do. It says, without faith, it is impossible to please him. It is impossible. That's absolutely true. If you were married and you didn't have faith in your spouse, your marriage will not last long. No relationship will last long, whether it's your buddy or in a marriage or a family member. No relationship will last without faith in the other one. It is impossible to please the other one. Nobody wants to be in a relationship with somebody they can't trust. And nobody wants to be in a true relationship with somebody who won't trust them. Isn't that what a relationship is? Isn't that what a marriage is? It's a contract of trust between the two of you that you will both uphold your side. And there will be failings along the way because we're human. But when we're both moving towards God, you can't help but to come closer together. And that's why the contract is under him. Without faith, it is impossible to please him. He doesn't want a relationship with somebody who doesn't believe in him, because he can't work for you. He can't do what he promises to do when we don't trust that he's going to. And so with that, I would ask you, do you believe tonight? Do you believe that he is? Matter of fact, it's in Hebrews 11 and 6, it says, for he that comes to God must believe that he is. He is. He is the I am. Do you believe that tonight? That he is, and that he is all, that he is El Shaddai. And if you believe he is all, then the Bible says that is all you need. Literally says that. If you will believe in me and confess, just confess to others, and I will confess you before my Father. But you can't confess somebody that you don't believe in. And to believe in them, you have to have faith. And God shows us every single day. We may not see the blind see every day or the lame walk every day, but how many times have you been in a clinch and you had nowhere else to go and that miracle came through at the last second? Or we get praise reports from others, that miracle came through at the last second. I mean, we could go on and on about that all day, the many times that Jesus has come through for us. But having faith that he has already promised us that, he will be there for us. It's just so important. And I don't know who I'm preaching to tonight. Sometimes I feel that maybe the message may be a little ambiguous or a little general, but there's somebody here. There has to be somebody here who's struggling. Let me assure you, let me encourage you tonight. Whatever you are praying for, God hears you. Whether it's for a child or a loved one or a spouse that's not here with you, God hears you. It is not falling up on deaf ears. Have faith. They will come. Your job is to just pray for them and to lead them and to speak to them and profess love and speak life before them. Remember, Paul said, I planted and Apollos watered, but who gave the increase? God gave the increase. Continue to water. Continue to plant. Let God give the increase. Have faith. Your prayer will be answered. Your prayer is heard. Your work is not falling by the wayside, okay? You're working on something. You're trying to do something. You're trying to get better at doing something. You're trying to go somewhere, do something you've never done, and everything seems to be coming against you. Have faith. Have faith. Keep stepping out. God is not going to let you down, I promise. If you can show me one time in this Bible where when somebody prayed in earnest and God let them down, then I'll walk out the door and I won't come back in. Many prayers have been offered up to God, and their hearts weren't in it, and those prayers were not answered. But every prayer, he says, if you will humble yourself, in Daniel, he said, since with the moment you humbled your heart, I heard every prayer. Every prayer. He didn't answer them right away, but he heard every single one of them right away. Humble your heart. Have faith. You're going to get through what you're trying to get through. That loved one is going to hear the word of God. They're never going to, you may never see the result of your prayer, but God hears it. It will be honored. Have faith. Have just a little bit of faith. Amen? Can we do that this week? Have a little faith. Step out this week. God tells you to talk to somebody, talk to him. If he tells you to check on somebody, check on him. If he tells you to read something, read it. If he tells you to witness to somebody, witness. If he tells you to get down on your knees, I need you to pray right now, make that time. Have a little faith. Get down on your knees. Pray right then and there. We have many requests. There are so many that are in need all the time. And this is a prayer, a church of prayer. This is a house of prayer. This is where we do that. This is where we come for our strength. Amen? All right, let's pray. Dear Heavenly Father, thank you so much for your word tonight. Thank you, God, that we can have faith in you, that time after time after time, you show up. And when we're battered and we're beaten and we think that we can't go any further, you're right there. And for those who run away from you and they turn from you and they run and run and run, that very moment they decide they can't run a step farther and that they need you, they turn around and you're right there. You are a faithful God. Your promises are true. We believe every word that's in this Bible. We believe every promise that you have given us. And I pray that as we go from here tonight, that we are strengthened by that promise. We are strengthened by our faith that you will be there when we step out in the name of Jesus and we profess your name, that you will be there. And those that are hungry will hear, and those that are lost in darkness will see, and that your word will make it to their hearts and make it to their lives and in their homes and in their families. We pray that all that we do would be for you and by you. In Jesus' name we pray. Amen.
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4: I'm Angelo Bavaro. Rescue teams are racing to find survivors following catastrophic flooding along the Nepal-China border.
5: Officials say more than 750 people have been killed. Another 3,000 are still missing. Crews are digging through feet of thick mud and debris, searching for victims.
4: Fox's Marion Rafferty. NASA launched a new space telescope from Florida this morning.
6: It's the next big thing in space discovery. During its five-year mission, the Roman is set to work as a discovery machine, which could answer tons of questions we have about the mysteries of space. What is the universe made of? How does it work? Are we alone?
4: Fox's Madison Scarpino. President Trump is touting a major agreement with Venezuela he says will allow the U.S. to take control of oil fields with 65 billion barrels of reserves. 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

Waters, a huge hit from Max McNown. That one's still climbing the charts. Better Me For You here on Cotton Man Radio. A lot of great music still picked out for you folks. One more big hour left. Got a bunch of requests to try to squeeze in, including some Morgan Wallen on the way this hour. Riley Green picked out for you. But first up, a huge hit from Thomas Rhett. And Remember You Young.

0: Southwest Oklahoma's real country giant, KFXI, Marlow, Lawton, Fort Sill, and Rush Springs.
1: News. I'm Carmen Roberts. Rescue crews in Nepal and Tibet are still searching for more than 3,000 people missing from Wednesday's catastrophic floods, and conditions are getting more dangerous again.
2: It's getting very complicated as heavy rains continue to fall, swelling the rivers and the lakes further upstream. Chinese authorities also said another lake was also created today.
1: Fox's Stephanie Bennett. At least 800 are confirmed dead. Still a lot of questions about the U.S. oil deal with Venezuela. President Trump touted as the biggest oil deal in world history.
3: President Trump today on Truth Social said the oil will fill up the strategic national reserves. It's unclear how quickly this deal could provide oil for the reserves, which have dropped to a more than 40-year low.
1: Fox's Alex Hogan. 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

0: So a kayak fisherman was reeling in a fish when a great white shark charged after it, slammed into the back of the kayak, flipped the guy into the water. He scrambled back into the kayak, was unharmed. Video is very intense. Experts note that great whites often investigate objects like boats and kayaks out of curiosity or mistaken identity rather than pure aggression towards humans. It was obviously after the fish.
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1: News, I'm Jack Callahan. Rescue teams racing to find survivors following catastrophic flooding along the Nepal-China border.
2: Officials say more than 750 people have been killed. Another 3,000 are still missing. Crews are digging through feet of thick mud and debris, searching for victims.
1: Fox's Marianne Rafferty. NASA launching a new space telescope from Florida this morning.
3: It's the next big thing in space discovery. During its five-year mission, the Roman is set to work as a discovery machine, which could answer tons of questions we have about the mysteries of space. What is the universe made of? How does it work? Are we alone?
1: Fox's Madison Scarpino. President Trump says the crude oil agreement with Venezuela will allow the U.S. to take control of oil fields with 65 billion barrels of reserves. Venezuela's president calls the agreement historic and says it will revive her country's economy. 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
8: Every day, the men and women of the United States Marine Corps demonstrate their commitment to defend the American way of life. Since 1775, wherever the mission takes us, we always remember the land we call home. As Marines, we take a stand for our nation, for us all. The few, the proud, the Marines.

0: Well, interesting timing on this. Just days after Dolly Parton's death, tropical storm named Dolly formed in the Atlantic. Before you get upset, a lot of people did get upset online about this, feeling it was disrespectful. The National Hurricane Center responded that the timing is purely coincidental, and I believe them. Storm names come from preset rotating lists chosen years in advance by the World Meteorological Organization. They're not named after people or historical events or anything. So this Dolly is actually expected to weaken to a tropical wave and mainly bring some helpful rain to drought-stricken Puerto Rico, which, again, interesting timing. And the fact that the tropical wave could have a positive impact on a community is so Dolly.
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0: Northeast Oklahoma's real country giant, KFXI, Marlow, Lawton, Fort Sills, and Ryan.
1: This is a Fox News alert. U.S. military action resumes in Iran. I'm Carmen Roberts. Fox's Alex Hogan has more on what's happening.
2: U.S. forces struck two sites on Larak Island that they were targeting. These Iranian forces that they had been able to see preparing to launch rockets with sea mines into the Strait of Hormuz.
1: And a statement from the U.S. says that last week, U.S. Central Command completed clearing sea mines from the Strait's shipping routes. Iran is vowing a response. And rescue crews in Nepal and Tibet are struggling with heavy rain as they search for some 3,000 missing people from Wednesday's flood disaster. At least 85 Americans are among the missing, including this woman's parents.
3: They were just telling my sister about the amazing time that they had in Nepal and China and how blessed they felt to be on the pilgrimage.
1: America's listening to Fox News.
0: Here's the deal. 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

0: host, Oklahoma's Wheel Country Giant, KFXI, Marlowe, Lawton, Fort Sill, and Medicine Park.
1: News. I'm Jack Callahan. The U.S. military has struck missile launcher sites on an island in the Strait of Hormuz, saying Iranian teams were preparing to launch mines into the strait. Rescue teams are racing to find survivors following the catastrophic flooding along the Nepal-China border.
2: Officials say more than 750 people have been killed. Another 3,000 are still missing. Crews are digging through feet of thick mud and debris, searching for victims.
1: Fox's Marianne Rafferty. NASA has launched a new space telescope from Florida today.
3: It's the next big thing in space discovery. During its five-year mission, the Roman is set to work as a discovery machine, which could answer tons of questions we have about the mysteries of space. What is the universe made of? How does it work? Are we alone?
1: Fox's Madison Scarpino. 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
12: The fighting spirit of the Marine Corps is born of battles won. 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Over enemies of fear. 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

0: country and she knows it. That is Luke Bryan. On September 25th, Garth and Trisha's Low Places Bar and Honky Tonk in downtown Nashville will donate every dollar of their proceeds to Dolly's Imagination Library, which has sent over 300 million books to kids all over the world since its inception.
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0: Southwest Oklahoma's real country giant, KFXI, Marlowe, Lawton, Fort Sill, and Bray.
1: Fox News, I'm Carmen Roberts. Central Command says U.S. forces struck Iranian rocket launchers in the Strait of Hormuz today, the first military action in weeks, CENTCOM reported.
2: Islamic Revolutionary Guard forces were seen getting ready to launch sea mine-equipped rockets into the strait. This comes days following CENTCOM saying it had cleared mines from the waters of the Strait of Hormuz.
1: Fox's Gernal Scott, Iran is vowing revenge. President Trump's touting an oil deal with Venezuela as the biggest in world history. Senior economist with the Heritage Foundation, Peter St. Ange, tells Fox the oil won't start flowing immediately.
3: You actually have to get it refined, you have to get it dug out, you have to get it shipped. That's all going to take years because Venezuela's oil infrastructure has been starved under their socialist regime.
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